As you all know, been going to the church for a while. Every fourth Sunday, we are continuing our series in the First Corinthians. Yeah. So today, it's not my choice. It just happens to be this topic. Okay. First Corinthians 16, verse 1 until verse 4. After we read the scripture, we're gonna look at a video. Ada video ya, itu judulnya God Bless. Tapi nanti. Belum. Ya, tapi sabar. Jangan keduluan ya. Kita baca Alkitab dulu, gitu ya. Baca Alkitab dulu. We're gonna read the scripture. I'm gonna read the scripture. Lampu dimatikan, bantu saya. Kemudian nonton videonya. Okay? I'm gonna read the scripture. I'm gonna read 1 Corinthians 16, verse 1 to 4. 1 Corinthians 16, 1 sampai 4. The collection for the saints. Now concerning the collection for the saints, as I directed the churches of Galatia, so you also are to do. On the first day of every week, each of you is to put something aside and store it up, as he may prosper, so that there will be no collecting when I come. And when I arrive, I will send those whom you accredit by letter to carry your gift to Jerusalem. And if it seems advisable that I should go also, they will accompany me. This is the word of the Lord. Amen. Let's look at a video. I want to show you this one as we begin. Lampu bisa tolong dimatikan ya, supaya bisa jelas. Dan videonya dimainkan setelah lampu dimatikan. Oke, acara televisi ya. Okay, turn on the lights, turn on the video after the light fire. Oh, okay. I'll do that. Don't worry. Kayaknya yang ini. It's okay. Okay, go ahead. Silakan.

0: God bless you, sir. Oh, my angel. You're welcome. How are you, my friend?
1: I'm very fine, sir.
0: My angel.
1: Sir, I didn't come to church on Sunday, so I said I should come and pay my tithes.
0: Wow, my son. That's very cool.
2: Rikiti. Rukutu. Rakakale.
0: All right. No, my angel, come, let me pray for you. New girl, let me pray for you.
1: Oh, dear.
3: The Bible says, those that sow in tears shall live in joy. My angel, you will succeed.
4: Amen.
3: You will make it.
4: Amen.
3: Your joke shall be funny.
4: Amen.
3: You shall go to places.
4: Amen.
3: Children shall laugh at you.
0: Go. Go, my angel. I am with you. Pastor, welcome my son. This is my title. So, Pastor. My son, let me pray for you. No, stand up. Why I need that, I'll pray for you. God will bless you.
5: So, now you know what I'm gonna say, right? Hold on, let me just think this. All right. Money is always a sensitive subject, right? And as you've shown that how money can change people, even the pastor is like, that's by the way, that when he was praying, he's actually saying, I think, Mark Angel, your jokes would be funny and may you be blessed and things like that. So because the guy at first time is a comedian, is the ones who make the video. So and today we're going to see what is the Bible teaching us about the collection, about giving. How money is playing an important, well, it's actually a significant part in the body of Christ, okay? So what's happening in 1 Corinthians 16 is this. Paul is calling to the church in Corinth to give a collection, untuk ngumpulin dana, penggalangan dana, okay? So this collection is very important to Paul. So today we're going to see three things, okay? Number one, the power of giving. Number two, the necessity of giving. And number three, the ways of giving, okay? The power, the necessity, and the ways. Let's look at the power of giving. Why Paul is asking the church to give? There's a couple of reasons, okay? So let's look at this, okay? Now concerning the collection for the saints, as I directed the church of Galatia, as you also are to do. Paul is asking the church at Corinth to send some money to the church, to the mother church in Jerusalem. Most probably, there's a need, okay? There's a need. Jewish Christians in Jerusalem, obviously, they are suffering from persecution, right? Christianity is exploding, and they are in Jerusalem. They've been persecuted by the Pharisees, by the Sanhedrin, and all of that. So they are, because they are considered as apostates. They are considered as no longer worshiping Yahweh. So they are openly persecuted. So not only that. Also, in Acts, we learn there's a famine, a severe famine in Jerusalem. Okay, so what happens in Jerusalem right now is there is an actual need. There is religious persecution and natural disaster. Okay? So there's a need. But secondly, why Paul is asking them, this is part of ministry. You know, maybe if you read Paul's letters, sometimes it's almost easy to forget that those are not, you know, those are not textbooks of theology, okay? Those are letters. They have specific needs. And one of the needs, and always there's a need, and they need to collect this money for the Jerusalem church. This is part of ministry, okay? So, and also, look that Paul is also giving the same direction to the church of Galatia. So it's not just Corinth, okay, Corinth, because you're so rich and powerful, you give. No, this is for all the churches, okay? This is part of Paul's ministry. Sometimes it's easy to forget that besides gospel preaching, besides, you know, Bible studies, we must not forget also the poor, the needy. That's what Paul is giving, that when you receive God's love, you must also learn to share that love. So this is giving the poor, the needy, is part of Paul's ministry. But I think the most important reason, I can guess from the text, from the whole New Testament, especially Paul's letters, are that it's not only about need. It's not only there's a part of ministry that we have to give the poor because God has blessed us so much, but also the third, it is for the sake of unity. Now, many Christians in the Corinthian church, they are Gentiles, which are non-Jew. Okay? Warga negaranya beda. And in the Bible, in the book of Acts, and many other places, there's always been a tension between the Gentile Christians and the Jewish Christians. Okay? And suppose then, the Jewish Christians are suffering, and then the Gentile Christians, all the way from Corinth, they gave a sizable donation. What kind of message do you think that would be? Is it a positive one? Yes, it's a positive. This give is saying to the Jewish Christians, you are our brothers, you are our sisters, we want to be a part, we are all in this together. We are not two churches, we are not two bodies of Christ. I want to help, we want to help. So that's what I think. So the collection is very, very important for Paul. Believe it or not, there have been books and thesis, PhD thesis, written just to explore the collection. Can you imagine? I think I would be very bored with that. I mean, you know, talking about collection, I mean, yeah, but very practical, but it flows from a strong theological and moral needs. Okay? Because they want to be one. Unity is very important. Charity is very important for Christians at that time. Now, what is interesting is this. Compared to the culture, okay, we have a word philanthropy, right? Philanthropy, yeah? Philanthropy. Now, philanthropy in the Roman culture is self-serving. Okay, so in those times, in the ancient Roman Greek culture, okay, this is the people in the culture around Paul and Christians. The wealthy, they did not give to the poor, okay? They gave to the city. They gave, and the motivation is this, they gave in order to increase, pay attention, in order to increase their approval rating. Election, very close resources, you cannot get that kind of the same. Somehow, when we are nearing election, like you know, obviously next week and then next year, officials are getting more and more, you know, generous, right? They're getting much of it. They give money, but they expect something back. Okay? So in those times, the wealthy, they paid for things like temples, for buildings, shopping malls, theaters, amphitheaters. They sponsored games and shows. Occasionally, they would hand out breads and coins to the watching spectacles. But they did all of this not out of love. They did all of this not out of compassion. They did it to draw attention to themselves. Okay? They did it to make the people of the city feel, I owe them. They're so great. And in the Roman world, well, in the ancient world in general, it was assumed that that poverty was the fault of the poor. Okay? It's their fault. It's their fate. So the wealthy kind of had the luxury of believing, it's okay we don't give. It's okay we don't give to charity. They deserve it anyway. That become their justification to ignore the needy. But Christian charity is very powerful at that time. It's very different, right? We all learn from Paul, we all learn from Christ that when Christian charity means giving without expecting anything. We give because we are motivated by love, by compassion, because of who God is. Charity, if I can put it in one word, charity is a mean of sharing God's love on the horizontal plane. Okay? Charity is a means of sharing God's love, sharing God's vertical love, if you want to say it like that, on the horizontal plane for others. It's one interesting story from the ancient church. So, we have lots of, at that time, the Christians are persecuted, they have lots of, executions and all of that. And then finally, you got Constantine, the emperor, right? The emperor says, okay, in 313, year 313, so long ago, 313, Christianity is the main religion, is the institutionalized religion of the Roman Empire. So everything is good now. Constantine is on the throne, okay? Everything is Christian in a way. I mean, everybody can worship Jesus. However, within a generation, there's a nephew of Constantine, Ponakanya. Nephew is on the rise. His name is Julian. Anybody named Julian? Okay. So Julian is very different than Constantine. He wanted to restore paganism. Paganism basically means you don't worship any gods. You worship like animals or, worship the nature. Basically, it's very different than Christianity, okay? He wanted to restore paganism. He was remembered by historians as Julian the Apostate. So he came to the throne at 361, and then he rejected his baptism, his Christian baptism, and he's using all the power that he has as, the emperor to restore pagan rituals, to go back to the days when there's no God, okay? There's especially no Jesus. So he organized a parallel priesthood, a parallel church. Can you imagine? A pagan temple. So you don't go to church anymore, you go to my temple. That's his agenda. He wanted basically to just flip Constantine's policy. No more Christianity, paganism, the strong gods, But he saw, and actually he tried to persecute Christians as well, but he saw one obstacle. The reason, and this is according to historian, this is according to Julian himself, the reason that his plan did not work is because of Christian charity. I want you to pay attention to what he's saying. He wrote a letter to pagan high priests. So, similar, he wrote a letter to, a head of the Church of Satan or whatever, right? He wrote to the witch, So he wrote a letter saying this to the high priest. His name is Arsacius. He says, it is disgraceful that when no Jew ever has to beg, and the impious means unspiritual, okay? Impious Christians support not only their own poor, but ours as well. It's memalukan sekali. Mereka orang-orang Yahudi, orang-orang Kristen tuh kasih bantuan, gak cuman ke bangsa mereka, tapi juga bantu ke kita yang gak kenal Tuhan, memalukan. And all men see that our people lack aid from us. Orang kita sendiri nggak dapat bantuan dari kita, nggak melihat. So he said, teach those of the Hellenic faith, meaning teach those who want to practice paganism, to give. Tell the villagers to give, to offer their first fruits to the gods. Tell them to do good works by teaching them about our practice. So he's basically complaining. How come we cannot be like those Christians who give and give and give? How come even they give to us, their enemies, the ones who persecute them? Why can't we be like them? If only we are like them, we can grow. Paganism can beat Christianity. That's what Julian is saying. And with this letter, it was sent all over the empire, and you know, but it failed. You know, because paganism, they had produced no charity. Like I say, serving the poor for pagans, it's a battle for supremacy. Okay? Giving the poor, for them, is a battle for supremacy, for power, for obedience. But for Christians, almsgiving, that's another technical word, almsgiving, giving to the poor, giving to the needy, is a privilege, is an opportunity to respect God's image in everyone. Let me say this, for Christians, for people of faith, giving, I think, is a duty, a privilege. Okay? It's not just, you know, something that we have to do. It's a duty, a privilege, and an opportunity to respect God's image in every human being, no matter the race, the nationality, the language. So we must show that. How can you show love? One of them is by giving, right? Not just in words, but in deeds and in truth. That's First John. So that's the power of giving. That it can give lots of witness to the world. In fact, in the days of the early church, the days of the early fathers, it changed the landscape. You know why Christians invented hospitals and hostels and schools? Well, because it started from, they used the money, the deacons used the off collection money to help. The widows, children, they use the money for that, and because they're having difficulty to manage it all, they need to set up a system. And there you go, the story of hospital. Did you get what I'm saying? It begins from deacons serving the widow, the poor, the children, the sick. Okay, what to do? We need some system. Hospital is poor. School is poor. Hostels. Hostels means, you know, penginapan kecil, gitu ya. You go on, you know, long roads in the road, obviously there are jalan tol, kan? There's no highway at the time, it's very dangerous. So they built also hostels, so for pilgrims, for travelers to have a bed and breakfast. So those are the things, little things, very practical things, that Christians more or less invent because they have charity, because they want to give, because that's what they are called to do, the power of giving. But secondly, 1 Corinthians 16 is actually very strong in instructing us. Okay? Let's look again at verse 1. Now concerning the collection for the saints, as I directed, that's in my translation, the ESV. The verb here means to order. Ini perintah, saudara. Some scholars say that it's used to express a person's instruction in his final will. It's a technical word for imperial edict. Okay? Jadi ini kata-kata cukup kuat. Bisa seperti kata warisan wasiat itu. Bisa seperti kata untuk seperti kaisar kasih perintah. Kita kaisar. So it's as strong as final testament. The will in the final testament, or imperial edict. So Paul basically asked them you must participate. No question asked.
1: Wow.
5: Very strong. Each person, each of you is to put something. That's quite strong, isn't it? So each person is expected to set some money aside. Now, how can Paul says all of this? Because he has the authority. Behind those instructions is his authority as the apostle. I am the leader. I am who God has put in charge. When you give, well, it says on the first day of the week, right? And first day of every week. This verse lets us know that early believers gathers on a Sunday. That's when to give. So this is, I think there's only three verses in the Bible that points out when the early Christians go to service. This is one of the three on Sunday. This is where it is. Okay, so this gives us a sort of an order in giving, and this is sounds very basic to us because we've been used to this, but it's quite new for them. So it's an orderly giving. Why it has to be every Sunday? Why not just give when there's a need, right? Kalau ada sesuatu, baru kita kasih. Kenapa gak gitu? Why must be orderly? Why must be every Sunday? Well, I think a couple of reasons, but I think it's train their discipline, right? Train the commitment. And it helps us so that everybody can participate. Train to have commitment, to have discipline, to give. But at the same time, even though this is quite a strong word for Paul, elsewhere in 2 Corinthians, Paul also says that a heart of cheer and gladness. We must give gladly. We must give cheerfully. When I was doing my master's in when I went to Bible school, I remember one time the president of the seminary was very proud in giving a presentation about what's called the cooperation program. Now, it might be sound foreign for many of you living in Indonesia, but I went to a Southern Baptist seminary. And in that denomination, Southern Baptist, by the way, is the largest denomination in the US. Some big names are Billy Graham, Rick Warren, Andy Stanley. Those are Southern Baptists. Okay? So I went to that seminary, and obviously I do not come from a Southern Baptist church. I come from Indonesian church in a Evangelical Presbyterian Chinese church. It's not a Baptist church. Okay, it's not a Baptist church. So because it's not a Baptist church, my tuition is higher than my fellow Southern Baptist students. Okay, so if you go to a Southern Baptist seminary, if you come from a Southern Baptist church, you can just tell the administration, hey, I come from a Baptist church, so they'll give you a discount, a significant discount. But when, at the time, Jeff Lorch was my president, he says, you know what, our cooperative program, that's the program for Southern Baptist churches all over the U.S. to give a portion of their tithe and offering to help Southern Baptist schools, okay? And he said like this, you know what, even you, who are not Southern Baptists, even you get benefits. And I do get some discounts. I do get some. So now I think none of us pay the full price. Even I, those who are not Southern Baptists, even I got some benefit from people I don't know, from denomination that I do not belong to. Okay? Maybe some, I don't know, churches in Wyoming or something gave to my tuition. I don't know. But I did not pay the full price because someone, maybe a church in the rural area, I don't know, chose to give. Cooperative program. It's cool. I think, wow, it was when Jeff talked about it, I was very excited. And I got excited. Wow, this is cool. I mean, seriously, it's not cheap. Jason Allen, he's one of the president at another seminary, also a Baptist seminary. He says that this is what he's doing with his church. Our church gave, he had the opportunity to lead two churches, okay? Those two churches set aside 10% and 14% of their offering for the cooperative program. So 10 to 14%, they gave it all away to help other Southern Baptist Church, Southern Baptist seminaries, Southern Baptist organization. Missions, and also you go to YM, you know, missions as well. And he says, yeah, we are growing, and we flirted of cutting our CP, cooperative program, giving to get additional staff, but no, we held firm. This is important. We need to do this. So thankfully, he says, you know, we can still give. And this is what he says. Now, as a seminary president, he says, I lead an institution that benefits daily from the CP, cooperative program. Without it, this is amazing, without it, we will be forced to double tuition on our students. Without CP, Alan says, we may need to double our tuition. In the world of theological educations, the six Southern Baptist seminaries stand as grand anomalies in size, support, and overall strength. And the CP is vital to this. So, makes a difference. Now, we, all of us, you may acknowledge, right, the power of giving. But then, when you hear the word, when there's some sort of we have to, you're expected to, right, like from Paul, we take a step back, isn't it? Yeah, we like to give, but don't tell us what to do, right? Gak boleh pakai kata wajib atau harus kasih. Jangan. Kan harus suka rela. You have to be like from the heart, cheerful give. Don't give us, expect us to give. I mean, we already pay, right? For food, for clothes and everything. Now we have to pay tax for church too? I mean, that's ridiculous. However, I think sometimes we forget we live, I think our generation, this generation, we live in an age where we are so prone, we are so quick to not trust big organizations, right? We are so immersed in our individual freedom. We think that individual freedom is always good, and collectiveness, big organization, is always bad. So we don't want to give. Okay, if we have to give, we need to, you know, do some thorough research on it, which is a wise thing to do. But this is, you know, there's this tendency to distrust big organizations, including churches. We like startups, right? That's like everyone likes startups. What is startup? Rebels, creators, not part of the big system. I was watching a wonderful biography on Alan Turing, the Imitation Game. He was one of the early founders of computers. And he was such a rebel. He was working, trying to fix a problem, and he had an interaction with one army commander, okay? Commander Denniston. And Alan Turing was just complaining about, we need to do this, this is something new. This is what Denniston says. Have you ever won a war, Turing? I have. Do you know how it's done? Order, discipline, chain of command. You are not at university any longer. You are a very small cog in a very large system, and you will do as your commanding officer instructs. But I think Christians can learn from the army mindset sometimes, yeah? The army mindset says our primary reality is a society. The army mindset says primary reality is the society, not yourself. You are not an island. You're not born and then you're just alone. You're part of a big system. You're surrounded with time-tested institutions. Army, university, hospital, and such. You're not perfect, yes. But they give us a sense of belonging, a root. To giving, when you give, this is actually, you can say, as a spiritual practice. Giving says, I'm trusting in the system. Giving says, I'm trusting in the leadership that God has put above me. I may not understand it all. Things might not go accordingly because churches, governments, banks, and all of this are run by sinners, right? But I'm trusting. I choose to obey. I choose to obey. And I want to be part of something bigger. That's what giving is actually. Sometimes we need to get away from our distrust of big organizations.

into more of a personal, individualistic mindset. So giving reminds us, no, you are part of the system. We're all in this together. We need your help. Be those people who need your help. Will you give? Will you share? You are part of a system, a good system. Not a bad one will oppress you. Yes, you should obviously give wisely, give gladly. But at the same time, trust the system. Sometimes you shouldn't trust our leaders. Why so expensive? Kadang-kadang kita kayak, oh, mahal banget sih. Ada diskon nggak? Oh, yeah. Surabaya itu, Surabaya. You know, people in Surabaya, we like discounts, right? Everything has a discount. Gereja juga pakai diskon. So learn how to look at this. There's a necessity in giving to go beyond our individual self and to look at something bigger. Now, how? Finally, the ways of giving. Okay? So God is not only concerned with we have to give, but He's also concerned with the way we give. The way we give is also important. Okay? Now let's look a couple of verses, maybe a few. The first thing of every week, each of you is to put something aside and store it up. So Paul wants everyone to contribute. Each one. Okay? Each one. Everybody is involved. See, the problem when you if you're not trying to involve everyone to give, some will dominate. The rich in the church will be tempted to give more, and the danger in that is that rich persons will become prideful. So actually, when everybody gives, you are helping the rich as well, so that they will humble themselves. Because it's a big temptation, right? The church wanted to do this, but we don't have the funding. And then the man of the city or however just pour the money. I think short term is okay, on case by case is okay, but as a culture it's not healthy. As a culture it's not healthy. Because the powerful, the rich, they will dominate the church. It's not good. The good prideful and just all sorts of relational conflicts it's just gonna be like that. But when everyone contribute, we help out. See, the wealth does not become an excuse to be prideful. Similarly, poverty is not an excuse not to give. Just because you don't have much doesn't mean that you cannot give. Remember the lady that gives only a little bit? And Jesus said she gave more than everyone that have come today. Remember that story? I love that story. She gave all she had. She gave all she had. Okay? See, God gave more to the wealthy so that we have a ministry. See, the wealthy, we have a ministry. We support the needy around us. In the Christian charity, in the ancient church, in the early church, it's interesting. When the wealthy has given the needy some money or some help in whatever forms, the needy or the poor is only asked one thing. Listen, it's only to ask one thing. This is in the early church. Ask them, please pray for the wealthy so that they do not become so that they do not stumble upon their wealth. Maksudnya, supaya orang kaya ini gak jatuh dalam godaan kerakusan gitu ya. So that the wealthy, they do not grow into someone greedy, ambitious, uncaring. Pray for them. Because wealth can be such a great temptation, right? So pray for them. That means when you give, when everyone gives, the rich has a ministry, the poor has a

ministry. That's what Kohl about. The rich have not is given much, so they gave much. The poor not given much, but they can pray. So that the rich won't stumble. So each one contributes. And secondly, put something aside and store it up as he may prosper. It's a bit unclear here, but what it's saying is Paul required proportional giving. Okay? Proportional giving. He did not say any particular amount. Okay? Jadi ini gak ada angka pasnya sesuai apa? Kemampuan, gitu. Sesuai kemampuan. So, however one has prospered, however one has prospered, you give. The focus, I think, is a common cause. So we need to have a common cause. Like in the text, you've got the famine, right? You've got the need in Jerusalem. Maybe right now in the church, I don't know. Find a common cause. We have an anniversary coming up. We have missionaries to be supported at Song, Wamena, Batam, right? Or other. We need to gather. The point here is Paul is aiming for fairness, not in the sense that everyone should give equally, but everyone should be equally committed to give what they can. Okay? Not so that everyone give equally, but so that everyone is equally committed to give what they can, so that we can reach the target, whatever that may be. And finally, giving should be wisely managed. Okay? Everyone contribute proportional giving and properly managed. Verse 3 and verse 4, and when I arrive, I will send those whom you agreed by letter to carry your gift to Jerusalem. If it seems advisable that I should go also, they will accompany me. So Paul is saying, you know, this collection has to have some sort of oversight. You have to have accountability. Who and how the collection will be delivered. Paul is saying, okay, pick some of you, the Corinthians believers, I'm going to write you a letter and bring this letter to the people in Jerusalem, saying that, you know, this is Paul. Okay? So that's clear. You have a clear ways of giving. And if it's required, Paul says in verse 4, I will go with you. If it's safer to go with you, because obviously it can be very dangerous to travel at that time, and possibly they gather in coins, so you can imagine how heavy it's going to be, right? So more people, more safety, and so that's why you have to be accountable, have to be properly managed. When they get there, they'll know how many are collected, and these other people, it is a letter. So Paul is very, very practical, very, very wise. And he says, if it needs me, I'm going to go with you. I'm going to go with you. So here you have accountability. Here you have transparency. And I don't have to give you examples. You have so many examples in the world out there, how leaders have misused or abused finance, right? In the church, well, most often in the church, accountability and transparency. Now, the story though, it's kind of like, you know, you want to know, okay, what happens? Did Paul succeed in motivating them? Actually, it did not go as Paul had hoped. Shocking. So apparently, I'm not the only, you know, pastors are not the only one struggling to talk about money. Even Paul struggled, okay? So when he gave the distraction, you know, this conflict. And you get that in 2 Corinthians. You got conflict, you have false teachers and all of that. And Paul came back to this issue in 2 Corinthians 8 and 9. And there, he changed his tone. Okay? Here you have a very commanding voice. I instruct, I expect, I order you. But in 2 Corinthians, it's different. He's using a different tone. He attempted to motivate the Corinthians. Now, we're not going to go there because it's going to be another, I don't know, two or three sermons. But I'm going to ask you to open one final
scripture in 1 John 3:16-17 as we prepare to close. 1 John 3:16-17. 1 John 3:16 is famous. 17 sometimes it's neglected, and you will see why. By this we know love, that he laid down his life for us. This is Jesus, okay? And we ought to lay down our lives for the brothers. But if anyone has the world's goods and sees his brother in need, yet closes his heart against him, how does God's love abide in him? I think this is an astonishing verse. It moves. Look at how it moves. It moves from the loftiest, from the highest of object, right? The highest of subject, the death of Christ. And all the way, just in two verses, all the way moves to the most practical subject, giving, right? Giving brother in need and not give. Without missing a beat, John rapidly goes from God's love, death, Jesus, laying down our lives, and immediately going to what we do or do not do with our material possession. For John, there is a connection between the nail in Christ's hands and the cash in our pockets. Let me repeat that. For John, there is a connection between the nails in Christ's hands and the money or the cash in our pockets. This, right, shows how much of God's love that you experience. Our finance is one of the indicators. The way we give shows how much you understand, grasps God's love. That's why in verse 18 it says, diligently let us not love in word or talk, but let us love in deed and in truth. See, giving, church, is not about percentage. It's about personage. Person. It's about person. It's about God. It's about God who has given us everything. Our focus should not be the percentage of our income, but should be the person of God. Not percentage, person of God. He gave us everything, including his son. See, God is not a taker. God is not a getter. God is a giver. Taker is someone who, I want that, just take, like stealing. Getter is like, okay, I work so hard and I deserve that. An exchange, okay, a contract. Itu namanya getter. I want to get that, so I work for it. But God is not a taker. God is not a getter. Okay, let me negotiate. If you pray 5 times a day, I'm going to give you this. God is what? A giver. And so should we. Not a taker, just want to grab everything, greedy thing about ourselves. Not become a getter, hitung-hitungan, right? Getter is hitung-hitungan. To count the cost, whether this will affect me, whether this will this help my family. But learn to be a giver, just like God is a giver. Let's pray.

0: As you all know, we've been going to the church for a while. Every fourth Sunday, we are continuing our series in the First Corinthians. Yeah. So today, it's not my choice. It just happens to be this topic. Okay. 1 Corinthians 16, verse 1 until verse 4. After we read the scripture, we're gonna look at a video. Ada video ya, itu judulnya God Bless. 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
1: Sabar.
0: Jangan keduluan ya. Kita baca Alkitab dulu, gitu ya. Baca Alkitab dulu, we're gonna read the scripture. I'm gonna read the scripture. Lampu dimatikan, bantu saya, kemudian nonton videonya. Oke, okay? I'm gonna read the scripture. I'm gonna read 1 Corinthians 16, verse 1 to 4. 1 Corinthians 16, 1 sampai. But the collection for the saints. Now concerning the collection for the saints, as I directed the churches of Galatia, so you also are to do. On the first day of every week, each of you is to put something aside and store it up, as he may prosper, so that there will be no collecting when I come. And when I arrive, I will send those whom you accredit by letter to carry your gift to Jerusalem. And if it seems advisable that I should go also, they will accompany me. This is the word of the Lord. Amen. Let's look at a video. I want to show you this one as we begin. Lampu bisa tolong dimatikan ya, supaya bisa jelas. Dan videonya dimainkan setelah lampu dimatikan. Okay, acara televisi ya. Can turn off the lights, turn on the video after the light fire. Oh, okay. I'll do that. Don't worry. Okay, kain yang ini. It's okay. Okay. Okay. Go ahead. Silakan.

0: God bless you, sir.
1: Oh, my angel. How are you, my son?
0: I'm very fine, sir.
1: My angel.
0: Sir, I didn't come to church on Sunday, so I said I should come and pay my tithes.
1: Wow, my son. That's very cool.
2: Rikiti, Rukutu, Rakakale.
0: All right, thank you, sir.
1: No, my angel, come, let me pray for you. New God, let me pray for you.
0: Okay.
3: The Bible says, those that sow in tears shall reap in joy. My angel, you will succeed.
0: Amen.
3: You will make it.
0: Amen.
3: The joke shall be funny.
0: Amen.
3: You shall go to places.
0: Amen.
3: Children shall laugh at you.
0: Go. Go, Makamu. Is that with you?
1: Pastor, welcome my son. Welcome my son.
0: This is my tithe.
1: So, Pastor.
3: Yes!
0: In fact, my son, let me pray for you. No, no, no, stand up. Why I need that, I pray for you.
4: So, now you know what I'm gonna say, right? Hold on, let me just think this around. Money is always a sensitive subject, right? And as you've shown that how money can change people. Even the pastor is like, that's by the way, that when he was praying, he's actually saying, I think, my angel, your jokes will be funny and may you be blessed and things like that. So because the guy at first time is a comedian, is the the video, the ones who make the video. So and today we're going to see what is the Bible teaching us about the collection, about giving, how money is playing an important, well, it's actually a significant part in the body of Christ. Okay, so what's happening in 1 Corinthians 16 is this. Paul is calling to the church in Corinth, in Corinth, to give collection untuk ngumpulin dana, penggalangan dana. Okay, so this collection is very important to Paul. So today we're going to see three things. Okay, number one, the power of giving. Number two, the necessity of giving. And number three, the ways of giving. Okay, the power, the necessity, and the ways. Let's look at the power of giving. Why Paul is asking the church to give? There's a couple of reasons. Okay, so let's look at this. Okay, now concerning the collection for the saints, as I directed the church of Galatia, as you also are to do. Paul is asking the church at Corinth to send some money to the church, to the mother church in Jerusalem. Most probably, there's a need. Okay, there's a need. Jewish Christians in Jerusalem, obviously, they are suffering from persecution, right? Christianity is exploding, and they are, they are in Jerusalem. They've been persecuted by the Pharisees, by the Sanhedrin, and all of them. So they are, because they are considered as apostates. They are considered as no longer worshiping Yahweh. So they are openly persecuted. So not only that, also in Acts we learn there's a famine, a severe famine in Jerusalem. Okay, so what happens in Jerusalem right now is there is an actual need. There is religious persecution and natural disaster. Okay? So there's a need. But secondly, why Paul is asking them, this is part of ministry. You know, maybe if you read Paul's letters, sometimes it's almost easy to forget that those are not, you know, those are not textbooks of theology, okay? Those are letters. They have specific needs. And one of the needs, and always there's a need, and they need to collect this money for the Jerusalem church. This is part of ministry, okay? So, and also, look that it's Paul is also giving, giving the same direction to the church of Galatia. So it's not just Corinth, okay, Corinth, because you're so rich and powerful, you give. No, this is for all the churches, okay? This is part of Paul's ministry. Sometimes it's easy to forget that besides gospel preaching, besides, you know, Bible studies, we must not forget also the poor, the needy. That's what Paul is giving, that when you receive God's love, you must also learn to share that love. So this is giving the poor, the needy, is part of Paul's ministry. But I think the most important reason that I can guess from the text, from the whole New Testament, especially Paul's letters, are that it's not only about me. It's not only there's a part of ministry that we have to give the poor because God has blessed us so much, but also the third, it is for the sake of unity. Unity. Now, many Christians in the Corinthian church, they are Gentiles, which are non-Jew. Okay? Warga negaranya beda, gitu. Warga negaranya beda. And when in the Bible, in the book of Acts and many other places, there's always been a tension between the Gentile Christians and the Jewish Christians. Okay? And suppose then the Jewish Christians are suffering, and then the Gentile Christians, all the way from Corinth, they gave a sizable donation. What kind of message do you think that would be? Is it a positive one? Yes, it's a positive. This give is saying to the Jewish Christians, you are our brothers. You are our sisters. We want to be a part. We are all in this together. We are not two churches. We are not two bodies of Christ. I want to help. We want to help. So that's what I think. So the collection is very, very important for Paul. Believe it or not, there have been books and thesis, PhD thesis, written just to explore the collection. Can you imagine? I think I would be very bored with that. I mean, you know, talking about collection. I mean, well, yeah, but very practical, but it flows from a strong theological and moral needs. Okay? Because they want to be one. Unity is very important. Charity is very important for Christians at the time. Now, what is interesting is this. Compared to the culture, okay, we have a word, philanthropy, right? Philanthropy, yeah? Philanthropy. Now, philanthropy in the Roman culture is self-serving. Okay, so in those times, in the ancient Roman Greek culture, okay, this is the people in the culture around Paul's and the Christians, the wealthy, they did not give to the poor, okay? They gave to the city. They gave, and the motivation is this, they gave in order to increase, pay attention, in order to increase their approval rating. Election, very close resources, you cannot get that kind of the same. Somehow, when we are nearing election, like you know, obviously next week and then next year, officials are getting more and more, you know, generous, right? They're getting much of it. They give money, but they expect something back. Okay? So in those times, it's the wealthy, they paid for things like temples or buildings, shopping malls, theaters, amphitheaters, they sponsored games and shows. Occasionally, they will hand out breads and coins to the watching spectacles. But they did all of this not out of love. They did all of this not out of compassion. They did it to draw attention to themselves. Okay? They did it to make the people of the city feel, I owe them. They're so great. And in the Roman world, well, in the ancient world in general, it was assumed that that poverty was the fault of the poor. Okay? It's their fault. It's their fate. So the wealthy kind of had the luxury of believing, you know, it's okay we don't give. It's okay we don't give to charity. They deserve it anyway. That become their justification to ignore the needy. Okay? But Christian charity is very powerful at that time. It's very different, right? We all learn from Paul, we all learn from Christ, that when Christian charity means giving without expecting anything. We give because we are motivated by love, by compassion, because of who God is. Charity, if I can put in one word, charity is a means of sharing God's love on the horizontal plane. Okay? Charity is a means of sharing God's love, sharing God's vertical love, if you want to say it like that, on the horizontal plane for others. It's one interesting story from the ancient church. So, you know, we have lots of, at that time, the Christians are persecuted, they have lots of, executions and all of that, and then finally, you got Constantine, the emperor, right? The emperor says, okay, in 313, year 313, so long ago, 313, Christianity is the main religion, is the institutionalized religion of the Roman Empire. So everything is good now. Constantine is on the throne, okay? Everything is Christian in a way. I mean, everybody can worship Jesus. However, within a generation, there's a nephew of Constantine. Ponakannya. Nephew is on the rise. His name is Julian. Anybody named Julian? Okay. So Julian is very different than Constantine. He wanted to restore paganism. Paganism basically means you don't worship any gods. You worship like animals or, you know, worship the nature. Basically, it's very different than Christianity, okay? He wanted to restore paganism. He was remembered by historians as Julian the Apostate. So he came to the throne at 361, and then he rejected his baptism, his Christian baptism, and he's using all the power that he has as, you know, the emperor to restore pagan rituals, to go back to the days when there's no God, okay? There's especially no Jesus. So he organized, in fact, he organized a parallel priesthood, a parallel church. Can you imagine? A pagan temple. So you don't go to church anymore, you go to my temple. That's his agenda. He wanted basically to just flip Constantine's policy. No more Christianity. Paganism. The strong gods, you know. But he saw, and actually he tried to persecute Christians as well, but he saw one obstacle. Reason, and this is according to historian, this is according to Julian himself, the reason that his plan did not work is because of Christian charity. I want you to pay attention to what he's saying. He wrote a letter to pagan high priests. So, you know, similar, he wrote a letter to, I don't know, head of the Church of Satan or whatever, right? He wrote to the witch, you know, yeah. So he wrote to a letter. He wrote a letter saying this to the high priest. His name is Arsacius. He says, "It is disgraceful that when no Jew ever has to beg, and the impious means unspiritual, okay? Impious Christians support not only their own poor, but ours as well. It's memalukan sekali. Mereka orang-orang Yahudi, orang-orang Kristen tuh kasih bantuan, nggak cuman ke bangsa mereka, tapi juga bantu ke kita yang nggak kenal Tuhan. Memalukan." And all men see that our people lack aid from us. Orang kita sendiri nggak dapat bantuan dari kita, nggak melihat. Gitu. So we say, teach those of the Hellenic faith, meaning teach those who want to practice paganism, to give. Tell the villagers to give, to offer their first fruits to the gods. Tell them to do good works by teaching them about our practice. So he's basically complaining. How come we cannot be like those Christians who give and give and give? How come even they give to us, their enemies, the ones who persecute them? Why can't we be like them? If only we are like them, we can grow. Paganism can beat Christianity. That's what Julian is saying. And with this letter, it was sent all over the empire, and you know, but it failed. You know, because paganism, they have produced no charity. Like I say, serving the poor for pagans, it's a battle for supremacy. Okay? Giving the poor, for them, is a battle for supremacy, for power, for obedience. But for Christians, almsgiving, that's another technical word, almsgiving, giving to the poor, giving to the needy, is a privilege, is an opportunity to respect God's image in everyone. Let me say this, for Christians, for people of faith, giving, I think, is a duty, a privilege. Okay? It's not just, you know, something that we have to do. It's a duty, a privilege, and an opportunity to respect God's image in every human being, no matter the race, the nationality, the language. So we must show that. How can you show love? One of them is by giving, right? Not just in words, but in deeds and in truth. That's 1 John. So that's the power of giving. That it can give lots of witness to the world. In fact, in the days of the early church, the days of the early fathers, it changed the landscape. You know why Christians invented hospitals and hostels and schools? Well, because it started from, they used the money, the deacons used the off collection money to help. The widows, children, they use the money for that, and because they're having difficulty to manage it all, they need to have a system. And there you go, the story of hospital. Did you get what I'm saying? It begins from deacons serving the widow, the poor, the children, the sick. Okay, what to do? We need some system. Hospital is for. School is for. Hostels. Hostels means, you know, penginapan kecil gitu ya. If you go on, you know, long roads in the road, obviously there's not a jalan tol, kan? So no highway at the time, very dangerous. So they built also hostels, so for pilgrims, for travelers to have a bed and breakfast. So those are the things, little things, very practical things, that Christians more or less invent because they have charity, because they want to give, because that's what they are called to do, the power of giving. But secondly, 1 Corinthians 16 is actually very strong in instructing us. Okay? Let's look again at verse 1. Now concerning the collection for the saints, as I directed. That's in my translation, the ESV. The verb here means to order. Order. Ini perintah, saudara. Some scholars say that it's used to express a person's instruction in his final will. It's a technical word for imperial edict. Okay? Jadi ini kata-kata cukup kuat. Bisa seperti kata warisan, wasiat itu. Bisa seperti kata untuk, seperti kaisar, kasih perintah, titah kaisar. So it's as strong as final testament, the will in your final testament, or imperial edict. Yeah. So Paul basically asked them, you must participate. No question asked.
0: Wow.
4: Very strong. Each person, each of you is to put something. That's quite strong, isn't it? So each person is expected to set some money aside. Now, how can Paul says all of this? Because he has the authority. Behind those instructions is his authority as the apostle. I am the leader. I am who God has put in charge. When you give, well, it says on the first day of the week, right? And first day of every week. This verse lets us know that early believers gathers on a Sunday. That's when to give. So this, I think there's only three verses in the Bible that points out when the early Christians go to service. It is one of the three on Sunday. This is where it is. Okay, so this gives us a sort of an order in giving, and this is sounds very basic to us because we've been used to this, but it's quite new for them. So it's an orderly giving. Why it has to be every Sunday? Why not just give when there's a need, right? Kalau ada sesuatu, baru kita kasih. Kenapa gak gitu? Why must be orderly? Why must be every Sunday? Well, I think a couple of reasons, but I think it's train their discipline, right? Train commitment. And it helps us so that everybody can participate. Train to have commitment, to have discipline, to give. But at the same time, even though this is a very quite a strong word for Paul, elsewhere in 2 Corinthians, Paul also says that a heart of cheer and gladness. We must give gladly. We must give cheerfully. When I was doing my master's in when I went to Bible school, I remember one time the president of the seminary was very proud in giving a presentation about what's called the cooperation program. Now, it might sound foreign for many of you living in Indonesia, but I went to a Southern Baptist seminary. And in that denomination, Southern Baptist, by the way, is the largest denomination in the U.S. Some big names are Billy Graham, Rick Warren, Andy Stanley. Those are Southern Baptists. Okay? So I went to that seminary, and obviously I do not come from a Southern Baptist church. I come from an Indonesian church in a evangelical Presbyterian Chinese church. It's not a Baptist church. Okay, it's not a Baptist church. So because it's not a Baptist church, my tuition is higher than my fellow Southern Baptist students. Okay, so if you go to a Southern Baptist seminary, if you come from a Southern Baptist church, you can just tell the administration, hey, I come from a Baptist church, so they'll give you a discount, a significant discount. But when, at the time, Jeff Lorch was my president, he says, you know what, our cooperative program, that's the program for Southern Baptist churches all over the U.S. to give a portion of their tithe and offering to help Southern Baptist schools, okay? And he said like this, you know what, even you, who are not Southern Baptists, even you get benefits. And I do get some discounts. I do get some. So not, I think none of us pay the full price. Even I, those who are not Southern Baptists, even I got some benefit from people I don't know, from denomination that I do not belong to. Okay? Maybe some, I don't know, churches in Wyoming or something gave to my tuition. I don't know. But I did not pay the full price because someone, maybe a church in a rural area, I don't know, chose to give. cooperative program. It's cool. I think, wow, it was when Jeff talked about it, I was very excited. And I got excited. Wow, this is cool. I mean, seminary is not cheap. Jason Allen, he's one of the president, another president at another seminary, also a Baptist seminary. He says that this is what he's doing with his church. Our church gave, he had the opportunity to lead two churches, okay? Those two churches set aside 10% and 14% of their offering for the cooperative program. So 10 to 14%, they gave it all away to help other Southern Baptist Church, Southern Baptist Seminary, Southern Baptist organization. Missions, and also you go to YM, missions as well. And he says, yeah, we are growing, and we flirted of cutting our CP, cooperative program, giving to get additional staff, but no, we held firm. This is important. We need to do this. So thankfully, he says, you know, we can still give. And this is what he says. Now, as a seminary president, he says, I lead an institution that benefits daily from the CP, cooperative program. Without it, this is an amazing statement, without it, we will be forced to double tuition on our students. Without CP, Alan says, we may need to double our tuition. In the world of theological educations, the six Southern Baptist seminaries stand as grand anomalies in size, support, and overall strength. And the CP is vital to this. So it makes a difference. Now, we, all of us, you may acknowledge, right, the power of giving. But then, when you hear the word, when there's some sort of we have to, you're expected to, right? Like from Paul, we take a step back, isn't it? Yeah, we like to give, but don't tell us what to do, right? Gak boleh pakai kata wajib atau harus kasih. Jangan. Kan harus suka rela. Voluntary, you know, we have to be like from the heart, cheerful give. Don't give us, expect us to give. I mean, we already pay, right? For food. For clothes and everything. Now we have to pay tax for church too? I mean, that's ridiculous. However, I think sometimes we forget that we live, I think our generation, this generation, we live in an age where we are so quick to not trust big organization, right? We are so immersed in our individual freedom. We think that individual freedom is always good, and collectiveness, big organization, is always bad. So we don't want to give. Okay, if we have to give, we need to, you know, do some thorough research on it, which is a wise thing to do. But this is, you know, there's this tendency to distrust big organization, including churches. We like startups, right? That's like everyone likes startups. What is startup? Rebels, creators, not part of the big, you know, not part of the big system. I was watching a wonderful biography on Alan Turing, the Imitation Game. He was one of the early founders of computers, and he was such a rebel. He was working, trying to fix a problem, and he had an interaction with one army commander, okay? Commander Dennison. And Alan Turing was just complaining about, we need to do this, this is something new. But this is what Dennison says. Have you ever won a war, Turing? I have. Do you know how it's done? Order, discipline, chain of command. You are not at university any longer. You are a very small cog in a very large system, and you will do as your commanding officer instructs. Now, I think Christians can learn from the army mindset sometimes, yeah? The army mindset says, Our primary reality is a society. The Abhi mindset says, primary reality is the society, not yourself. You are not an island. You're not born and then you're just alone. You're part of a big system. You're surrounded with time-tested institutions. Army, university, hospital, and such. They're not perfect, yes. But they give us a sense of belonging, a root. So giving, when you give, this is actually, you can say, as a spiritual practice. Giving says, I'm trusting in the system. Giving says, I'm trusting in the leadership that God has put above me. I may not understand it all. Things might not go accordingly because churches, governments, banks, and all of this are run by sinners, right? But I'm trusting. I choose to obey. I choose to obey. And I want to be part of something bigger. That's what giving is actually. Sometimes we need to get away from our distrust of big organization. In our modern world right now, we are too easy to

You are part of the system. We're all in this together. We need your help. We, those people, need your help. Will you give? Will you share? You are part of a system, a good system. Not a bad one will oppress you. Yes, you should obviously give wisely, give gladly. But at the same time, trust the system. Sometimes we shouldn't trust our leaders. Why so expensive? Kadang-kadang kita kayak, oh mahal banget sih? Ada diskon gak? Oh ya, Surabaya itu, Surabaya itu. You know, people in Surabaya, we like discounts, right? Everybody has a discount. Gereja juga pakai diskon. So learn how to look at this. There's a necessity in giving to go beyond our individual self and to look at something bigger. Now, how? Finally, the ways of giving. Okay? So God is not only concerned with we have to give, but He's also concerned with the way we give. The way we give is also important. Okay? Now let's look a couple of things, maybe a few. Verse 2b, on the first day of every week, each of you is to put something aside and store it up. So Paul wants everyone to contribute. Each one. Okay? Each one. Everybody is involved. See, the problem when you if you're not trying to involve everyone to give, some will dominate. The rich in the church will be tempted to give more, and the danger in that is that rich persons will become prideful. So actually, when everybody gives, you are helping the rich as well, so that they will humble themselves. Because it's a big temptation, right? The church wanted to do this, but we don't have the funding. And then the man of the city or however just, you know, pour the money. I think short term is okay, on case by case is okay, but as a culture, it's not healthy. As a culture, it's not healthy. Because the powerful, the rich, they will dominate the church. It's not good. They'll go prideful and you know, just all sorts of relational conflicts. It's going to be like that. But when everyone contributes, we help out. See, the wealth does not become an excuse to be prideful. Similarly, poverty is not an excuse not to give. Just because you don't have much doesn't mean that you cannot give. Remember the lady that gives only a little bit? And Jesus said she gave more than everyone that have come today. Remember that story? I love that story. She gave all she had. She gave all she had. Okay? See, God gave more to the wealthy, so that we have a ministry. See, the wealthy, we have a ministry. We support the needy around us. In the Christian charity, in the ancient church, in the early church, it's interesting. When the wealthy has given the needy some money or some help in whatever forms, the needy or the poor is only asked one thing. Listen, it's only to ask one thing. This is in the early church. Ask them, please pray for the wealthy so that they do not become prideful, so that they do not stumble upon their wealth. Maksudnya, supaya orang kaya ini gak jatuh dalam godaan kerakusan gitu ya. So that the wealthy, they do not grow into someone greedy, ambitious, uncaring. Pray for them, because wealth can be such a great temptation, right? So pray for them. That means when you give, when everyone give, the rich has a ministry, the poor has a ministry. That's what's cool about it. The rich has lots.

is given much, so they gave much. The poor, not given much, but they can pray. So that the rich won't stumble. Okay? So each one contributes. And secondly, put something aside and store it up as he may prosper. It's a bit unclear here, but what it's saying is Paul required proportional giving. Okay? Proportional giving. He did not state any particular amount. Okay? Jadi ini enggak ada angka pasnya, sesuai apa? Kemampuan gitu, sesuai kemampuan. So, however one has prospered, you give. The focus, I think, is a common cause. So we need to have a common cause. Like in the text, you've got the famine, right? You've got the need in Jerusalem. Maybe right now in the church, I don't know. Find a common cause. I mean, we have an anniversary coming up. We have missionaries to be supported at Song, Wamena, Batam, all right? Or other. We need to gather. The point here is, Paul is aiming for fairness, not in the sense that everyone should give equally, but everyone should be equally committed to give what they can. Okay? Not so that everyone give equally, but so that everyone is equally committed to give what they can, so that we can reach the target, whatever that may be. And finally, giving should be wisely managed. Okay? Everyone contribute. Proportional giving and then what properly managed. Verse 3 and verse 4, and when I arrive, I will send those whom you agreed by letter to carry your gift to Jerusalem. If it seems advisable that I should go also, they will accompany me. So Paul is saying, you know, this collection has to have some sort of oversight. You have to have accountability. Who and how the collection will be delivered. Paul is saying, okay, pick some of you, the Corinthians believers, I'm going to write you a letter and bring this letter to the people in Jerusalem, saying that, you know, this is Paul. Okay? So, you have a clear ways of giving. And if it's required, Paul says in verse 4, I will go with you. If it's safer to go with you, because obviously it can be very dangerous to travel at that time, and possibly they gather in coins, so you can imagine how heavy it's going to be. Right, so more people, more safety, and so that's why you have to be accountable, have to be properly managed. When they get there, they'll know how many are collected, and these other people. It is a letter, so Paul is very, very practical, very, very wise. And he says, if it needs to be, I'm gonna go with you. So here you have accountability. Here you have transparency, and I don't have to give you examples. You have so many examples in the world out there how leaders have misused or abused finance, right? In the church, well, most often in the church, accountability and transparency. Now, the story though, it's kind of like, you know, we don't know, okay, what happens? Did that succeed? Motivating them. Actually, it did not go as Paul had hoped. Shocking. So apparently, I'm not the only, you know, pastors are not the only one struggling to talk about money. Even Paul struggled. Okay. So when he gave the distraction, you know, this conflict, and you get that in 2 Corinthians. You got conflict. You have false teachers and all of that. And Paul came back to this issue in 2 Corinthians 8 and 9. And there, he changed his tone. Okay? Here, you have a very commanding voice. I instruct, I expect, I order you. But in 2 Corinthians, it's different. He's using a different tone. He attempted to motivate the Corinthians. Now, we're not going to go there, because it's going to be like another, I know, 2 or 3 sermons, but I'm going to ask you to open one final scripture in 1 John 3,
16 to 17 as we prepare to close. 1 John 3, 16 to 17. 1 John 3, 16 is famous. 17, sometimes it's neglected. And you will see why. By this we know love, that he laid down his life for us. This is Jesus, okay? And we ought to lay down our lives for the brothers. But if anyone has the world's goods and sees his brother in need, yet closes his heart against him, how does God's love abide in him? I think this is an astonishing verse. It moves. Look at how it moves. It moves from the loftiest, from the highest of object, right? The highest of subject, the death of Christ. And all the way, just in two verses, all the way moves to the most practical subject, giving, right? Giving brother in need and not give. Without missing a beat, John rapidly goes from God's love, death, Jesus, laying down our lives, and immediately going to what we do or do not do with our material possession. For John, there is a connection between the nail in Christ's hands and the cash in our pockets. Let me repeat that. For John, there is a connection between the nails in Christ's hands and the money or the cash in our pockets. This, shows how much of God's love that you experience. Our finance is one of the indicators. The way we give shows how much you understand, grasps God's love. That's why in verse 18 it says, diligently let us not love in word or talk, but let us love in deed and in truth. See, giving, church, is not about percentage. It's about personage. Person. It's about person. It's about God. It's about God who has given us everything. Our focus should not be the percentage of our income, but should be the person of God. Not percentage, person of God. He gave us everything, including his son. See, God is not a taker. God is not a getter. God is a giver. Taker is someone who, I want that, just take, like stealing. Getter is like, okay, I work so hard and I deserve that. An exchange, okay, a contract. Itu namanya getter. I want to get that, so I work for it. But God is not a taker. God is not a getter. Okay, let me negotiate. If you pray 5 times a day, I'm going to give you this. God is what? A giver. And so should we. Not a taker, just want to grab everything, greedy, think about ourselves. Not become a getter. Hitung-hitungan, right? Getter is hitung-hitungan. To count the cost, whether this will affect me, whether this will this help my family. But learn to be a giver, just like God is a giver. Let's pray.

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Thank you, Jesus. You're more than enough for me.